That's from Gustav Mahler's Ninth Symphony, his final symphony. And it is a massive work. That is the second movement. This is Milos Karadaglic performing on CPR Classical's Colorado Spotlight.

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7: On October 7th, 1748, a peace treaty was signed, which ended the War of Austrian Succession. King George II of England decreed a national day of celebration, which would include a massive display of fireworks. Handel was commissioned to write the accompanying music. A rehearsal took place, drawing 12,000 people. It caused a massive traffic jam. The press reported such a stoppage on London Bridge that no carriage could pass for 3 hours. The footmen were so numerous as to obstruct the passage, so that a scuffle ensued in which some gentlemen were wounded. The actual fireworks display took place in London's Green Park in April of 1749, and the program promised, after a large-scale overture for military instruments composed by Mr. Handel, a signal was given whereupon the fireworks began with a 101-gun salute to the king. During the course of the fireworks, a huge wooden Doric temple caught fire, which created panic in the crowd. In fact, 2 people were killed. Many were injured. The temple's architect tried to injure the director of the fireworks with his sword. And throughout all this chaos, Handel's music played on. The king originally wanted only warlike instruments, an odd request for a celebration of peace. Indeed, the original score calls for 9 trumpets, 9 horns, 24 oboes, 12 bassoons, 1 contrabassoon, 3 pairs of kettle drums, and 1 or more side drums. Handel added strings for a benefit concert at the Foundling Hospital in May. Biographer Basil Lamb wrote, "What indubitably inspired Handel to exercise the full power of his imagination was the sense of a great public rejoicing, of which the theme was peace."
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I'm Monica Vischer. I'm getting your Baroque show ready for this morning, 7 a.m. Meanwhile, you can find everything you're hearing on the playlist at cprclassical.org.

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Good morning. I'm Monica Vischer. You have entered into the world of the Baroque. 2 hours of wonderful Baroque music for you coming up this morning. It's also Mother's Day weekend. If that's you, your mom, a happy one to you this weekend. And if you have a mom or a mother figure in your life, don't forget to call her this weekend. You know, Mother's Day actually did not start out with flowers and cards as a celebration. It actually came from the pains of war. I'll have that story for you next hour. And in a few minutes, our Baroque essential, all Johann Sebastian Bach, right after this stage music of Henry Purcell on CPR Classical. This comes from The Old Bachelor.

Englanders went nuts for the music of that composer in the early Baroque, Henry Purcell. They particularly loved his stage music, from which you just heard. We heard from The Old Bachelor, a rondo, minuet, boré, march, and jig. And who knows, maybe they were even dancing in the theater a little bit. Christopher Hogwood conducted the Academy of Ancient Music. Thanks for joining me on the Baroque Show this morning. Our Baroque Essential is a triple treat from a triple threat, Johann Sebastian Bach. I have three works by Bach coming up. We'll hear a beautiful work from his cello suite number 6 and a work that has come to life only recently from some fragments Bach left behind. But first, we're going to start off with the Goldberg Variations of Bach. I say triple threat because, of course, he was a master composer. He was a master at music theory and pedagogy. And he was a master organist and harpsichordist. This piece was written for harpsichord. Víkingur Ólafsson is at the piano here for the aria and variations by Bach from the Goldberg Variations.

You can hear why that won the 2025 Grammy for Best Classical Solo Album. Víkingur Ólafsson playing from the Goldberg Variations by Johann Sebastian Bach. A triple treat of Bach for our essential Baroque today. This next one comes from something Bach actually never heard. Comes from a fragment that did survive. Comes from when he had just taken a job as cantor at St. Thomas's Church in Leipzig, Germany, kind of close to Berlin. He kept that job for nearly 30 years until he died in 1750. He wrote a new cantata for church every single Sunday, which is a small miracle considering the quality of the work. Many of those cantatas lost. But listen to how that little fragment becomes a holographic projection here into the 21st century in the hands of Japanese Bach master Masaki Suzuki and his son Masato Suzuki. They reconstructed it into this glorious piece from Themes Left Behind by Bach. From the Cantata 190, here is the music of Bach on CPR Classical's Baroque Show.

South African cellist Abel Salocho with a gorgeous arrangement there of the Sarabande from the Bach Cello Suite No. 6. Plays with the Manchester Collective there. This 2025 release also draws upon the Bantu music and culture of his home and township in South Africa. On this album, he improvises. He sings in Soto and Zulu. There's body percussion and Bach. He brings it all together. He's the talk of the town in classical music circles, I gotta tell you. You can learn more about this recording on our playlist online at cprclassical.org. I'm Monica Vischer. This is The Baroque Show. I hope you're having a wonderful weekend. And next, the music of Andrea Falconieri. This is La Follia with Ensemble Caprice.

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1: 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I play Baroque violin with the Baroque Chamber Orchestra of Colorado, and you're listening to CPR Classical.

a group called Acronym, bringing an authentic and very present sound to us today. The music of Alessandro Poglietti, a sonata during the Baroque show. Hey, want to remind you, there, I think, are some tickets left for one of two performances to see Scott O'Neill Behind the Baton live at the Denver Art Museum. It's happening June 16th. 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And we're also selling tickets for live streaming. So again, you can learn more at cprclassical.org. Here are the brothers Leuben, Hannes Wolfgang and Bernhard Leuben, with Simon Preston and the English Chamber Orchestra, a triple trumpet concerto by Telemann on CPR Classical.

0: One of the most prolific composers of the Baroque, Georg Philipp Telemann, a triple trumpet concerto, actually concerto for three trumpets, timpani, strings, and basso continuo, Simon Preston and the English Chamber Orchestra, and the brothers Leuben, as I like to call them, Hannes Leuben, Wolfgang Leuben, and Bernhard Leuben. Could you imagine being their parents? How proud they were. All of our boys have grown up to be such fine trumpeters. Thanks for listening to The Baroque Show. I'm Monica Vischer. Much more to come. Right up next, Daniil Trifonov at the piano.
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Daniil Trifonov playing a rondo by Carl Philipp Emanuel Bach from his album Bach, The Art of Life. This is Nicola Matteis, Il Pomodoro, performing.

0: Il Pomodoro, performing the music of Nicola Matteis from the album Facce d'Amore on CPR Classical. Another hour of the Roque Show in front of you. Music of Handel is next.
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The Linda Consort and a Concerto Grosso No. 2, Opus 3 by George Friedrich Handel on CPR Classical this morning. A good morning to you and a happy weekend to all mothers. Mother's Day weekend here. If you're out there planting flowers, yes, with you, I will be praying for no freezes in our future. Hopefully that's in our past. Although it was great to get the moisture. It is Asian Pacific American Heritage Month, and so we celebrate one of the biggies in classical music. Yo-Yo Ma next, leading the way in this concerto by Antonio Vivaldi. He's joined by Jonathan Manson playing the second cello.

You can't celebrate Asian Pacific American Heritage Month without celebrating the great cellist Yo-Yo Ma. And there he was leading the way with the Amsterdam Baroque and Ton Koopman conducting a double cello concerto by Vivaldi, the second cellist, Jonathan Manson, here on CPR Classical's Baroque Show. Coming up, a very familiar trumpet voluntary by John Stanley. If the name doesn't sound familiar, you'll know it right after this music of Michel Corette.

0: A concerto comique, number 25 by Frenchman Michel Corette Arion, performing on CPR Classical. Up next, The Trumpet Voluntary by John Stanley.
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The Trumpet Voluntary by John Stanley, Wynton Marsalis Trumpet, with Anthony Newman conducting the English Chamber Orchestra. And I have another British composer for you next, Charles Aveson here, a Concerto No. 7 featuring the Brandenburg Consort on CPR Classical.

0: Roy Goodman leading the Brandenburg Consort, a concerto number 7 by Charles Aveson on CPR Classical. Hey, do you know the origins of Mother's Day? It wasn't cards and flowers and phone calls. It actually was born of the pains of war. I'll tell you about that up next.
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1: As the rest of the country, by seeing the thousands of sons and husbands buried, mothers shattered after the Civil War, everyone impacted, she did see the need for healing and for unity. So she called for a reckoning, a Mother's Peace Day, a cry for women who had lost everything. Years later, a woman named Anna Jarvis, mourning her own mother, pushed the idea into something more like what we know today, carnations, cards, remembrances. But that is the profound origins of where Mother's Day came from originally. Here's the music of Bach, his to air on the G string.

Isn't That a Gorgeous Version came out, I want to say, 10 years ago with violinist Nemanja Radulovic and a group called Double Sens. The Air on the G-String by Johann Sebastian Bach here on CPR Classical. I have one more for you here, a Chaconne by Pietro Castrucci.

0: That's an Italian Baroque composer who had the privilege of boasting that Arcangelo Corelli was a teacher of his. Pietro Castrucci went on to England and made quite the reputation as a violinist there. A Chaconne by Castrucci with Alexander Wood's violin, Ezra Seltzer cello, and Avi Stein harpsichord. Wrapping up today's Baroque Show, the Mother's Day weekend edition. I'm Monica Vischer, and I do hope you're having a wonderful weekend. Kaven Thomas is in next.
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3: 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This is CPR Classical.

That piece would sound great on tuba, you know. He just experienced a secret tear, una furtiva lagrima, from Gaetano Donizetti's opera The Elixir of Love, performed by Joshua Bell on the fiddle, supported by the Orchestra of St. Luke's with Michael Stern behind the baton, for you here on CPR Classical. Good morning, my friend. Welcome to the Saturday morning show here on CPRC. I'm Caben Thomas, and I am so glad you are here as we walk through this thing called classical music. And in honor of Asian American Pacific Islander Month, I have a haiku to get things started this morning from Japanese poet Yusa Busan, an 18th century master of saying everything with almost nothing. In the Moonlight, the haiku is called, and here we go. In pale moonlight, the wisteria's scent comes from far away. I'll say it again. In pale moonlight, the wisteria's scent comes from far away. That was a symphony in 17 syllables, friend. In the Moonlight by Yusa Busan for you here on CPR Classical. Love you, shipmate. Let us own this day and let us make it magnificent.

Hi, this is Harumi Rhodes. I'm second violinist of the Takash String Quartet. I'm also assistant professor of violin at the University of Colorado Boulder, and this is CPR Classical.

0: You were just musically loved on with the Roman second movement of the Violin Sonata in E minor, Opus 82 by Edward Elgar, with Harumi Rhodes of the Takacs Quartet doing the fiddling alongside Xiao Ling Lin on the keys, if you please, here on CPRC. After a quick break, I have a cello concerto for you from the mind of Italian Baroque composer Andrea Zani. We'll be back in just a minute. Rock and roll.
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I was feeling a Francesco Geminiani vibe with that piece, but that's me. You just glided along with the Cello Concerto No. 4 in D major from Italian Baroque composer Andrea Zani, with cellist Martin Rummel doing the celloizing, supported by the Cologne Academy and Maestro Michael Alexander Villains, ship's captain here on CPRC. Coming up next, the mighty second suite in F major by Gustav Holst, performed by the Edmonton Wind Ensemble. Harry Pynchon behind the baton. This piece absolutely swings. It's built from English folk songs. It's four movements. You're going to feel the ancient, playful, rowdy, familiar music all happening to you at one time. It's like a village dance, yet a military march. It's pretty cool. I hope you love it. 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
1: I'm Deborah Lou Harder for The Met. Tune in for a dazzling performance from last fall, Donizetti's La Fille du Régiment. Erin Morley stars as Marie, the girl raised by a regiment of soldiers, opposite Lawrence Brownlee as the love-struck Tonio. They're joined by Susan Graham and Peter Kallmann, conducted by Giacomo Sagripanti. The Daughter of the Regiment, today on the Robert K. Johnson Foundation Metropolitan Opera International Radio Network.
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3: Simona Dinnerstein is going to be escorting us into the 10 o'clock hour, performing the second movement Andante of the Piano Concerto No. 21 in C Major by Mozart, supported by the Havana Lyceum Orchestra, with Jose Antonio Mendez Pedron in charge of the band for this performance. Once we get to the 10 o'clock hour, the music of Claude Debussy is going to be serenading your ear canals, with Sun Jin Cho on the piano for Yo here on CPR Classic Co. Enjoy the Mozart. We'll see you again in about 9 minutes.

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3: This is Cynthia Miller-Freifogel. 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

Oh my God. Was that not remarkable? You just floated through Clair de Lune from the sweet burgomaster of Claude Debussy with superstar South Korean pianist Sung Jin Cho pouring absolute love into every note that you heard as we start our 10 o'clock hour here on CPR Classical. Wow, that was special. Coming up next, we have Benjamin Britten's Young Person's Guide to the Orchestra, 17 minutes of awesome sauce built on a theme by Henry Purcell and one of the greatest musical How the Orchestra Works ever written. I want to narrate this so badly. Somebody hire me to narrate Young Person's Guide. I'll do it well. This is Standalone Without Narration, performed by the Kansas City Symphony for you with Michael Stern behind the baton here on CPR Classical. Enjoy.

0: Can I get a wow from you? Here we go. Wow! Benjamin Britten's Young Person's Guide to the Orchestra, built on a theme by Henry Purcell. Honestly, one of the great How Things Work musical lessons ever written. And did you hear that Kansas City Symphony playing their hearts out with that piece? Golly, that was just fantastic. Fantastic. You know, this piece was the piece that turned me on to classical music. The Detroit Symphony came and they did a performance at my school. And I thought, honestly, that the conductor and the musicians had everything like memorized. They were making it up. That's what I thought. They were making it up. They actually had telepathic powers, which explains a lot about my grip on reality. But, you know, there you have it. We're going to take a quick break, and when we get back, we'll be just half an hour away from the Metropolitan Opera's performance of Gaetano Donizetti's The Daughter of the Regiment, a very funny and big-hearted story about love and chaos and a young woman raised by an entire French army regiment. But we still have more music coming your way, so don't go anywhere, for after these messages, we'll be right back. I know I'm not Met Caliber. You don't have to tell me.
1: 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You're with Cabe and Thomas on CPR Classical.
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0: Thank you, Wang Ji. I have a 22-minute adventure for you coming up next here. A music that has sweeping waltzes, giant brass fanfares, tender love music, and incredible little musical conversations between instruments that almost feels like gossip flying around a ballroom. You know what piece I'm going to play for you? The Suite from Der Rosenkavalier by Richard Strauss with the Cincinnati Symphony Orchestra, absolutely bringing the amazement to your ear canals with Jesus Lopez Cobos, ship's captain, for this performance. 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

Holy cats, what about that? Wasn't that magical? You just heard the Suite to Der Rosenkavalier by Strauss with the Cincinnati Symphony here on CPR Classical. 8 minutes before the curtain for the Metropolitan Opera's The Daughter of the Regiment by Donizetti. And the music to get you there, Ibar Mendieh from the St. Matthew Passion of Bach, performed by the Anderson and Rowe Piano Duo. I hope you enjoy that wonderful piece. I hope you enjoy the opera. Thank you for spending time with me here on CPR Classical. Love you, shipmate. Inshallah, we will see you on Monday. Enjoy that opera. We'll see you later. Bye-bye.

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3: We're coming to you from the Metropolitan Opera House in New York City. I'm Deborah Lou Harder, and we have the perfect springtime Saturday matinee broadcast. Donizetti's heartwarming, uplifting comedy, La Fille du Régiment, The Daughter of the Regiment, a delightful highlight from last fall. Soprano Erin Morley sings the title role of the feisty Marie, opposite tenor Lawrence Brownlee as her beloved Tonio. They're joined by Susan Graham as the Marquise of Berkenfield, Peter Kallmann as Sergeant Sulpice, and in the cameo role of the Duchess of Krakenthorpe, Sandra Oh. Giacomo Sagrapanti conducts the Met Orchestra and chorus. Stay with us.
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3: This is Deborah Lou Harder, and commentator Ira Siff is here with me now. The Daughter of the Regiment brought so much sunshine to our fall lineup, Ira, and it's wonderful to hear it now.
5: Donizetti comedies have a winning combination of humor and heart, and our stars, Erin Morley and Lawrence Brownlee, certainly inspire affection and know how to play comedy. Best of all, they're equipped with a formidable technique to do all of this through Donizetti's score.
3: Donizetti wrote this opera while he was living in Paris, sort of tossing it off in between other projects. It premiered in 1840 at the Opéra Comique.
5: La Fille du Régiment proved that Donizetti could write a French opera that catered to the tastes of a French public.
3: Spoken dialogue was the norm at the Opéra Comique, and the dialogue we'll hear today was tailored for our production. The opera's in two acts. Here's the synopsis for the first. It takes place in the Tyrolean Alps, and it begins with villagers praying for protection as a French regiment approaches. The Marquise of Berkenfield, who's been stranded while traveling home to her chateau, is also terrified of the French. But when the soldiers arrive, everyone discovers they're really not so bad. The men are led by Sergeant Sulpice, and they have an adopted daughter named Marie. They found her when she was a baby, and she's grown up to be their canteen girl. But now Marie has fallen in love with a Tyrolean villager named Tonio. When the men catch him hanging around, Marie has to intercede. She explains that Tonio saved her life when she almost fell over a cliff, and that wins them over. Still, there's a problem. She's only permitted to marry someone within the regiment. And then another obstacle arises when the Marquise and the sergeant get to talking about Marie's past. They put two and two together and conclude that she is the Marquise's long-lost niece. So now the Marquise is intent on taking Marie away for a proper upbringing. Meanwhile, Tonio has just found a way to marry her. He's joined the regiment. So it's extra sad for Marie when she has to bid farewell to him and to all of her adopted fathers as the act ends. So talk to us about the music, Ira. The overture is full of toe-tapping melodies,
5: including the regimental song, which we'll hear sung later. The opera opens with a chorus of Tyrolean villagers, and the first aria belongs to the Marquise, who's appalled to find herself at the mercy of French barbarians who have no respect for her rank and breeding.
3: Once the villagers leave, rejoicing that they're safe again, we get to meet our title character.
5: Music with a military flavor abounds in this opera, Anne-Marie's duet with Sulpice is a marvelous example, with a lively rataplan in the middle, a song imitating the sound of a drum. More importantly, the duet gives us a sense of the warmth and playfulness in this father-daughter-like relationship.
3: And later, when Marie leads the men in singing that regimental song, we feel the love and pride between her and the entire regiment.
5: Well, this song is criminally catchy. Marie sings the verses which boast about the famed 21st Regiment, the handsomest, the most victorious, loved by one sex, feared by the other, etc. And the men join her for the raucous refrain.
3: There's a charming duet for Marie Antonio once they're finally alone together. They confess their love, first him, then her.
5: And this duet is both tender and playful. Each sings a slower section, revealing the depth of their feelings, followed by a joyful, buoyant section with an adorable military reference. They say that their hearts cannot defend themselves against such love.
3: There's a long stretch of spoken dialogue that advances the plot with the revelation of the Marquise's relation to Marie. And then we return to more military-inspired music.
5: Yes, a lively, full rataplan for the men of the regiment. And on the heels of this, Tonio displays his courage by joining the regiment, while our tenor displays his by expressing all that joy and devotion in true bel canto style, the famous aria with 9 high Cs, A mes amis. My friends, what a day for celebrating. It's a vertiginous field day for Artonio Lawrence Brownlee.
3: Donizetti's music takes us from all that happiness to the sorrow of Marie having to leave her beautiful aria, Il faut partir.
5: Yes, all that comedy somehow makes this moment even more moving. This aria with its plaintive English horn solo strikes directly at our hearts. Marie's minor key melody turns to major, intensifying the emotion as she pleads with the men to hide their tears from her.
3: And the act ends with everybody in an uproar as the soldiers curse the Marquise for taking away their girl, and Marie Antonio lament that their happiness lasted only one day. We'll hear in order of appearance Paul Corona as the Marquise's manservant Hortensius, Susan Graham as the Marquise of Birkenfeld, Remy Martin as a townsman, Peter Kallmann as Sergeant Sulpice, Aaron Morley as Marie, Lawrence Brownlee as Tonio, and Johann Yi as a corporal. The concertmaster is Benjamin Bowman. Giacomo Sagripanti conducts the Metropolitan Opera Orchestra and Chorus in this performance from October 31st, 2025. The production, which sets the action in the World War I era, is whimsical, with giant maps of Europe in the background turned askew to represent pointy alpine peaks. The soldiers wear uniforms of blue-gray. Marie's army pants are the same color, held up by suspenders over her dingy white tank top. Her red hair is unruly, sticking out in a braid at the back. Although she's a tomboy, she's constantly dealing with chores, enormous mounds of laundry, piles of potatoes to peel, and so on. Here is Act 1 of Donizetti's La Fille du Régiment, the daughter of the regiment.

0: vivandiere di regime.
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qui nous arrive là, c'est le jeune paysan de ce matin.

0: Marie has to leave Tonio and her beloved papas, the men of the 21st Regiment, and go live in the Marquise's chateau. That was Act One of Donizetti's La Fille du Régiment, The Daughter of the Regiment. This Metropolitan Opera performance from last October 31st stars Erin Morley as Marie, Lawrence Brownlee as Tonio, Susan Graham as the Marquise, and Peter Kallmann as Sergeant Sulpice. Giacomo Sagrepanti conducts the Met Orchestra and chorus.
1: You know, we've heard a great deal of vocal acrobatics and audience laughter, but as always, Donizetti surprises us in the midst of all that mayhem, touching our hearts as Marie and her regimental family are forced to part ways.
0: I'm Deborah Lou Harder, and with me is our commentator, Ira Siff. Coming up in this intermission, we'll hear conversations I had with Erin Morley and Lawrence Brownlee back in the fall. And we'll hear a recent interview with composer Gabriella Lena Franck, whose opera El Último Sueño de Frida Diego will have its Met premiere this coming Thursday. Stay with us. The 2025-26 season of Metropolitan Opera Broadcasts is sponsored by the Robert K. Johnson Foundation, with generous long-term support from the Annenberg Foundation and Grow at Annenberg, the Cornelia T. Bailey Foundation, the Neubauer Family Foundation, the Vincent A. Stabile Endowment for Broadcast Media, and through contributions from listeners worldwide. 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
2: We're coming to you from the Metropolitan Opera with a performance from last October, La Fille du Régiment by Gaetano Donizetti, with a libretto by Jules-Henri Venois de Saint-Georges and Jean-François Alfred Bayard. This production of La Fille du Régiment is by Laurent Pelly, who also designed the costumes. Set design is by Chantal Thomas, lighting design by Joël Adam, choreography by Laura Scozzi, and dialogue by Agathe Mélinon. The revival stage director was Gregory Keller. The production of La Fille du Régiment was made possible by a generous gift from the Annenberg Foundation. The revival was made possible by a gift from C. Graham Berwind III. The Met gratefully acknowledges the support of Marina Kellen French. La Fille du Régiment is a co-production of the Metropolitan Opera, the Royal Opera Covent Garden London, and the Wiener Staatsoper Vienna. Throughout the 2025-26 season, the Met honors Ukraine and its brave citizens as they fight to defend their country and its cultural heritage. The Met C. Graham Berwind III Chorus Director is Tilman Michael. Musical preparation was by Pierre Vallée, Carol Isaac, Joseph Lawson, Benedict Joudois, and Caitlin Trun-Terrell. The prompter was Carol Isaac. The assistant stage directors were Eric Sean Fogel, Abigail Sandler, and Paula Williams. The stage band conductor was Joseph Lawson. The stage manager was Teresa Ganley. Today's broadcast stars soprano Erin Morley in the title role. And Ira, I wish our listeners could see how funny she was on stage. She gave a very tomboyish, rough-and-tumble performance.
3: And you know, I always loved the way Donizetti's vocal writing gives us flashes of Marie's unbridled spunk and grit. There's a reason that audiences love this character and why singers love to play her.
2: Well, Erin visited the Met radio booth last fall, and she talked about preparing for this role.
4: You know, I can really relate to her a lot. You know, I grew up with brothers, and I grew up with lots of boys in my neighborhood, and we used to play basketball together all the time, and I really wanted to be a tough girl when I was little.
2: Really?
4: Also, my dad was in the Army. It's how he paid for medical school. And so I used to wistfully look at all of his gear hanging up in the closet, and I would ask him to tell me stories, and I'd be like, so, like, can you teach me how to do push-ups? And, you know, I really just wanted to be a tough girl. And so I love playing Marie. She is pulling this piece out of my childhood for me that is really satisfying. And I love that, you know, she wins in the end and the audience is so happy for her. So, yeah, it's a total pleasure.
2: Our Laurent Pelly production has a lot of physical comedy. How do you prepare for the athletic nature of it?
4: Yeah. So my practice room in my basement, I had an iron and an ironing board and a bunch of shirts. And I borrowed my son's baseball helmet because I know this production. Marie is never still. And so for me, it's about the physical stamina, but it's also about the coordination of doing five things at once at all times. But this is true of kind of every Nathalie Dessay originated staging, right? Mm-hmm. She left a trail behind her for sopranos to like cry about because it's so difficult. But that's her hallmark. She really needed to tell the story with her body. And I love it. I find it very satisfying to perform that way. But it just takes that much more time and preparation.
2: Could you talk about the demands of bel canto technique in general and how you handle it?
4: I have always felt that singing bel canto is the kind of exercise that makes my voice better. It's always very exposed. There's nowhere to hide, really. And that means you have to be so technically sure. It's a lot about the legato, the line. It's a lot about the expressivity of the language. And I think that the era of bel canto was so successful that we cannot afford to ignore it, right? These composers were celebrities. The singers who they wrote for were celebrities. And the audience loved these pieces. And I think there's a reason for that. That's why people go to see the Olympics. They want to see what you've trained your whole life to do.
2: How do you create those long lines?
4: You know, for me, it comes from an emotional place. Il faut partir is the end of Act One, and she's been told she has to leave the regiment, right? And for me, in rehearsal, this became such an emotional moment because I was looking at these chorus men. I've known them for 18 years. I've been singing here for 18 years.
2: Incredible.
4: And some of them were in that very first season that I did Peter Grimes here. And I've watched some of them go on to retire and, you know, saying goodbye to some of them. I don't know. There's something hit me where I was like, these are my papas. I need like a reason to sing a legato line. And that's one of those moments where it's inspired by something real.
2: That was Erin Morley, our Marie, in today's broadcast, speaking with me last fall before the season premiere of La Fille du Régiment.
3: Deborah, it's heartwarming how often stars will tell us that after singing here for years, the Met Chorus feels like an extended family to them. And you know, I think that energy finds its way onto the stage.
2: Speaking of singers who've sung here many years, I also got to speak with tenor Lawrence Brownlee back in the fall. Listeners may remember that he ended up taking the stage in 3 leading bel canto roles in the first half of our season. During our conversation, Larry talked about singing this Italianate style, but in French.
5: One of the great joys of my artistic career was getting the chance to sing Platé in Paris National Opera as the only non-francophone. I grew a lot, and so when I'm singing French now, I feel drawn to it. I feel that it comes natural. I speak fluent Italian, which I'm proud of that, but I speak a decent amount of French too, and being able to deliver the French in the role in a way that's elegant, like a person like Krauss and like Lily Pons and like Ellie Omlin, who sing it so beautifully, that's what I try to do. And so if I can get the freedom and the nuance of the language, the cadence, I think that helps in a way that's different than Italian. The doppi sensi, the double meanings in Italian are a little bit different. And so I approach the comedy with the French language a little bit different.
2: Do you have any secrets to making the audience laugh?
5: I always like to make fun of myself because I think there's comedy in it. And so, yes, I'm not a very tall man, and something that would be a little bit easier for someone else to do on stage that would take me a little more effort, I think brings the comedy. If something's just a bit too high for me, it's funny when I have to really try to jump to reach it or something like that. I don't know. Comedy, I think, is more difficult than tragedy. And over my career, I've tried to develop as a better comic actor, understanding timing, being a good listener on stage when my colleagues are delivering information, trying to be in the moment that it lands at the right time.
2: How do you sing extremely virtuosic music within that comic context?
5: Well, I think the virtuosity is built into it. Obviously, everyone knows about A Mes Amis, the famous aria with 9 high Cs. But it's the cork that is popping on the wine bottle or the champagne bottle, and that's how the high C should be delivered. Expressing how absolutely elated the character Tony is about getting the chance to marry Marie. It is virtuosic singing, but it's meaningful in that moment.
2: With the aria, I know that everybody kind of waits for it. It's the huge showpiece at the end of Act One. Technically, though, what is your approach?
5: I've always had a high voice, and I had a teacher that told me that it should sound more difficult, but it shouldn't be more difficult. So another teacher told me, cool head and warm heart, not hot head and cool heart. So you have to be intelligent in those moments. I have to make sure that I'm technically lined up. But the high C's and that aria are really the cherries on top of the cake. So taking the aria apart years ago and bringing the importance of all the things that I'm saying beforehand, then I can just enjoy the high C's later on in a technical way, is the key to it for me. So really expressing the joy that I feel and the fact that she has shown me that she loves me and I've been given this permission to marry her, I'm absolutely over the moon. They should know that.
2: So, are you thinking about them as you start the aria?
5: No, I don't think about it. I think about it in the breath before I get there.
2: Okay.
5: I remember I was singing the role not long ago in Paris National Opera, and I was having a little bit more difficulty with the high C's than I had in the past. And so, you know, with age, naturally, stuff like that becomes a little bit more taxing. But I just realized that I was pushing.
2: Hmm.
5: I was pushing, and I told myself, don't push. And so you have to make sure that you stay in the moment. But if you can, really be tuned in to what you're saying and what's happening, I think that helps you along the way. It goes along with the technical production of that singing.
2: Tenor Lawrence Brownlee, Artonio, in today's broadcast of La Fille du Régiment.
3: Deborah, during the production's run in the fall, there were multiple nights when Lawrence Brownlee got to the end of a beautifully sung A Mes Amis, only for the audience to demand an encore. He obliged them, and so they were treated to a total of 18 high C's.
2: Remarkable. This Thursday, we'll be welcoming a dynamic opera by acclaimed Pulitzer Prize-winning composer Gabriel Elena Franck to the Met stage. El Último Sueño de Frida y Diego, The Last Dream of Frida and Diego. That would be the Mexican artists Frida Kahlo and Diego Rivera, who had a tempestuous marriage.
3: Gabriel Elena Franck and librettist Nilo Cruz explore this famously complex relationship through the lens of magic realism.
2: The opera imagines Diego calling for the deceased Frida on the Day of the Dead, and through the intervention of a goddess and a fellow spirit, the couple have a reunion. Our new production by Deborah Kolker stars Isabel Leonard and Carlos Alvarez in the title roles, joined by Gabriela Reyes and Niels Vanderer, with music director Yannick Nézet-Séguin conducting the Met Chorus and Orchestra. I had the pleasure of speaking with Gabriela Elena Franck recently, and we talked about the fact that this opera, which premiered in 2022, is her first in her distinguished career.
6: I had a great deal of experience composing all the things that go into opera. I love writing for the voice and the vocal music I compose, whether it's for piano or for voice and orchestra or for choir and orchestra, was always oriented towards a narrative, towards drama, towards stories. And I think composers that want to go into opera have to enjoy that.
2: What was top of mind in your vision for this work, vocally?
6: The world that Nilo has created is very, very large, first of all. With Frida and Diego, he decided he didn't want to revisit all the things we already know about them. Nilo decided he wanted to create this fantasy and imagine Frida as a spirit. So right away, that's telling me something vocally about her, that perhaps she's not full in her body as a spirit, and she will reunite with her body, not just with Diego, reunite with her body, her ability to paint. So I had different kinds of colors around her voices, depending on whether she was in the world of the living, the world of the dead, or tellingly later, the world of art. So vocally, she has a lot of range as well. Diego is interesting. When we first meet him in the first act, he's about to die. He tries to posture in front of the villagers. Yes, that's me. I'm the great Diego. And then he gets tired. We don't hear Diego as the giant that he must have been until the second act. And so Carlos Alvarez, our wonderful baritone, he's able to saturate his voice with the faded colors of a dying man, and then one who comes to life when he's around his beloved and he starts flirting with her. He's feeling very masculino again. That's in the second act.
2: That really is interesting that you create so many different colors for these characters as the narrative unfolds. Let's talk about your use of the orchestra, because there is a lot of interplay between the land of the dead and then the land of the living, and sort of we're in this in-between world.
6: I set up the challenge for myself that if I pulled out all the vocal lines, all the words, and you just only heard the orchestra, you would still know what scene you were in.
2: Hmm.
6: The orchestra writing had to carry just as much character and advance the plot just as well. To create the different worlds, plus the transition music as you go in from the world of the dead to the world of the living to the world of art, I made it extremely colorful and didn't separate colors per se by world, but came close to that. Through All of These Worlds is the wonderful instrument you don't hear too much in opera music, which is the marimba, which is one of the quintessential instruments of all of Central America. And so I really fought to have a full grand symphonic marimba, despite the fact that it takes up a lot of real estate in the pit.
7: Let's talk about the chorus, because they're very present in this opera.
6: For me, the choir is the fifth lead. They are not just a Greek chorus, they're participants in the drama. So it's a really robust part, and I really thought about a choir with a luxe sound, a rich sound. This choir here at the Met, they can move very well too while they're singing. So Deborah Coker, the director, who's a choreographer, has them moving, and it's quite dramatic. They look great and they sound wonderful.
7: The opera has already had runs at renowned houses and now a brand new production at the Met. What's been your experience seeing this work with different casts on different stages?
6: I love the feeling when the opera doesn't belong to me anymore. When a string quartet that I write doesn't belong to me anymore, a piano sonata I write doesn't belong to me. To me, that's the ultimate compliment. This new cast at Met Opera, oh, they are luminous. I could not predict how Isabel Leonard is bringing depth to this, or Carlos Alvarez, or Nils Vander, or Gabriela Reyes. They are all showing me new facets. Now, Yannick I've worked with a lot, and I know what he can do, so I was saying, I know you're going to surprise me, and that I expect, but it makes me very grateful.
7: Composer Gabriela Elena Franck, whose opera El Último Sueño de Frida y Diego will have its Met premiere on May 14th.
3: What a fascinating opera, a remarkable meditation on the relationship between two giants of the art world.
7: We are so looking forward to it. And just a couple of days after this interview, we heard the exciting news that Gabriela Elena Franck won the Pulitzer Prize for her orchestral work Picaflor, A Future Myth. Congratulations to her. El Último Sueño de Frida Diego will be our live Saturday matinee broadcast on May 30th, when it will also be shown in movie theaters live in HD. Also on stage, during the remaining 4 weeks of the Met season, are Verdi's La Traviata and Puccini's Turandot. Tickets are available at our box office, by phone at 212-362-6000, or through our website, metopera.org. Our website is also full of information about next season. For instance, Erin Morley will be back as part of an all-star lineup of soloists in our special presentation of Mahler's monumental Eighth Symphony. 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Coming up soon, the conclusion of La Fille du Régiment. And now let's look ahead to next Saturday's matinee broadcast from the Met, selected by you, our radio audience. It's your listener's choice, Verdi's Don Carlo, and a remarkable performance from 1950. The great Jussi Björling stars in the title role of the Crown Prince of Spain,

Fritz Stiedry conducts the Met Orchestra and chorus in Verdi's epic score. Don Carlo, this year's Listener's Choice broadcast, next Saturday from the Metropolitan Opera. We're coming to you from the Metropolitan Opera with a highlight from last fall, La Fille du Régiment, Donizetti's The Daughter of the Regiment. I'm Deborah Lou Harder, commentator Ira Siff is with me, and now let's hear Act Two. This act takes place at the Marquise's chateau. The Marquise has made grand plans for Marie to marry the nephew of the Duchess of Crackenthorpe. But Marie is having a hard time adjusting to her new life. She doesn't really want to be a proper young lady. The Marquise tries to enlist the aid of Sergeant Sulpice, who's at the chateau recovering from an injury. But during Marie's music lesson with the Marquise, Sulpice goads the girl into slipping in a bit of the regimental song. Once Marie is alone, she reflects on how meaningless luxury and status are to her, without the love of Tonio and her regimental papas. Just then, she hears drums approaching. The regiment has come to her rescue. Marie is deliriously happy to be reunited with them. The Marquise is shocked to find her in the arms of Tonio, a common soldier. Tonio stands up for their love, but the Marquise won't be dissuaded. She has a private conversation with Sulpice and confides a shocking secret. Marie is not really her niece. She's her illegitimate daughter. And the girl must make a respectable marriage in order to cover up this shame. Sulpice decides he should reveal this to Marie. The guests arrive for the wedding, and Marie acquiesces now that she knows the Marquise is actually her mother.

0: 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Tickets at maryjanetheplay.org.
1: After all, the Duchess storms off while everyone else joins in a salute to France as the opera ends.
2: This act continues Donizetti's perfect balance between humor and pathos, but we begin with humor, the performative courtesy between the Duchess and the Marquise, and then Marie's voice lesson, one of the comic high points of the opera.
1: Erin Morley has a lot of fun portraying Marie's dislike of the sentimental song she's supposed to be practicing.
2: And when Marie slyly shifts into the regimental song, it's so catchy that the Marquise unwittingly joins in. Eventually, Marie, running through her scales at the Marquise's insistence, bursts into a series of insanely lavish roulades until she loses it and screams. It's a great touch, Donizetti poking fun at his own florid mad scenes.
1: But as you say, there's real pathos in Marie's situation. She's not just being rebellious. She's pining for her military family and her love.
2: Marie has an aria with a heart-tugging cello introduction about the emptiness of this life, and it leads seamlessly into a reprise of her tender farewell to the regiment. So when they appear, it's as if her prayers had been answered, and she sings the joyous cabaletta Salut à la France. There's also a bouncy trio with an operetta-like feel for the blissfully reunited Marie, Tonio, and Sulpice.
1: But again, the next major musical number is soulful. Tonio's aria, as he declares to the Marquise that he joined the army for Marie and loves her more than life itself.
2: Pouring out long legato lines, Tonio begs to reclaim his only treasure and assures the Marquise that Marie shares his love. This contrast to his bravura showpiece in Act One adds such depth to Tonio's character.
1: And later, Marie also stands up for her love, for Tonio, and for her adoptive fathers. Only someone with a heart of stone, like the Duchess of Crackenthorpe, could resist her plea.
2: Donizetti wraps up the happy ending with a full company reprise of that Salut à la France. No wonder the French liked it, so much so that, in fact, Salut à la France became a kind of unofficial national anthem at one point.
1: We'll hear in order of appearance Sandra Oh making her network broadcast debut in the non-singing role of the Duchess of Crackenthorpe, Susan Graham as the Marquise of Berkenfield, Paul Corona as Hortensius, and Stefan Varnier as a notary. Peter Kallman is Sulpice, Erin Morley is Marie, Lawrence Brownlee is Tonio, and Johann Yi is a corporal. Giacomo Sagripanti conducts the Metropolitan Opera Orchestra and Chorus in this broadcast from October 31st, 2025. This act takes place in the Marquise's chateau, where there's a lot of dark wood trim and a grand piano. We'll hear the audience laugh during the opening music because the Marquise's maids turn their repetitive dusting and cleaning into a kind of ballet. And soon, our Duchess, Sandra Oh, will make an imperious entrance in long violet gown, jewels, and an elaborate updo. Here's the final act of Donizetti's La Fille du Régiment.

serve a Franklin Regimo. Ora,

0: Marie Antonio have the blessing of her mother, the Marquise, and her papas, the soldiers of France's 21st Regiment. We've heard Donizetti's La Fille de Régiment, a Metropolitan Opera performance from October 31st, 2025, starring Erin Morley as Marie, Lawrence Brownlee as Tonio, Susan Graham as the Marquise, and Peter Kallmann as Sergeant Sulpice, with a cameo from Sandra Oh as the Duchess of Krakenthorpe. Giacomo Sagripanti conducted the Met Orchestra and chorus.
1: Deborah, it's impossible not to end up humming that Salut à la France over and over after a performance of La Fille du Régiment. But the magic of Donizetti's comedies is the way they also draw us in emotionally. And this weekend, a mother-daughter reunion carries quite a special resonance.
0: Yes, we wish a happy Mother's Day to everyone. I'm Deborah Lou Harder, and our commentator is Ira Siff. The music producer for this pre-recorded broadcast is John Kurzweil. Our broadcast engineers are Christopher Grahan and Ed Hartley. The live broadcast manager is Geza Kudlock. Our senior radio producer and editor is Ellen Keel. And the show producer is Christine Goss, with producers William Berger and Natalie Renfro. We had production assistance from Rachel Gerby and Yolanda Williams. The executive producer is Mia Bongiovanni. The Metropolitan Opera's principal guest conductor is Daniele Rustioni. The Jeanette Lerman-Neubauer music director is Yannick Nézet-Séguin. And the Maria Minetti-Schrem general manager is Peter Gelb. Ira, thanks so much for being with me for this brilliant comedy.
1: Oh, thank you, Deborah. Such great fun. And, well, next week our listeners get to hear a treat they've chosen.
0: Yes, please join us next week for your Listener's Choice broadcast, Verdi's Don Carlo, a performance from 1950 starring Jussi Björling, Delia Rigal, Cesare Siepi, Fedora Barbieri, Robert Merrill, and Jerome Hines, conducted by Fritz Stiedry. That's Saturday, May 16th at 1 p.m. Eastern Time. 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
5: Happy Saturday to you, and welcome to your weekend wind down here on CPR Classical. I'm your host, Monique Brooks Roberts, and I will be bringing you nothing today but good vibes and great music. I also want to point out that this is Mother's Day weekend. Yes, yes, yes. And as a mom myself to two kiddos, it's probably one of my favorite holidays. It's a time to celebrate you as a mom, as a grandmom, as a mother figure to anyone in this lifetime, whether blood or not, as a fur baby mom. And if you've lost your mom or a mother figure in your life, I'm also sending you so much love. Happy early Mother's Day to you. So let's kick music off today. This first composer is very fitting for the occasion. French composer Mélanie Bonny, who was a mother of four. Here is a piece called Les Gitanos, played by the Bucharest Symphony Orchestra.

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0: The famous Canon and Gigue by Johann Pachelbel, played by the Taverner Players. And I'm sure you've been at a wedding and heard the Canon before, which is usually played alone, but it's always been paired with the Gigue, even though it's not as popular. This is Monique, and I have lots of great music for you today. And coming up in the next hour, a horn concerto by Mozart, and a bit later on, a symphony by William Grant Still. So much to look forward to, so stay tuned.
1: Hello, I'm Michelle Kim, Assistant Concertmaster of the New York Philharmonic. 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

Rachmaninoff bringing the drama for you on this Saturday afternoon. What a moment. That was his prelude in C sharp minor, and it was music that became so loved by his fans that he actually began to hate it. But you know what? I understand the fans, because it's an incredible piece of music. And apparently he would, you know, be at a recital, you know, other things would be happening and they'd be shouting, "No, play this, play this." Now that's when you know you composed a really great piece of music. You heard pianist Byron Janis. Coming up next for you, music by Mauro Giuliani. Here's Variations on a Theme by Handel.

Some guitar music for you by Mauro Giuliani, Variations on a Theme by Handel, which is based on Handel's The Harmonious Blacksmith from his harpsichord suite number 5. That was guitarist Celedonio Romero. Coming up next, the horn concerto that I promised you by Mozart, his third horn concerto in E-flat, played by Ulrich Hoebner.

0: You just experienced Mozart's Horn Concerto No. 3 in E flat, played by hornist Ulrich Hoebner with Anima Aeterna. This is Monique Brooks Roberts. Thank you so much for hanging with me on this Saturday afternoon. The music's been really great so far, right? And I have a lot more where that came from, including a symphony by William Grant Steele called his Afro-American Symphony. Really cool story about that piece. I actually wrote a 30-page paper analyzing that entire symphony when I was in college over 20 years ago, and I would like you to know that I got a 98% on it. Well, that symphony is coming up for you in just a moment, so stay tuned because it's absolutely gorgeous.
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2: I wanted to be able to break apart a donation, but also to know that every month I was contributing to a great organization and to something that's become part of my daily routine.
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You just heard the Detroit Symphony Orchestra playing the Afro-American Symphony No. 1 by William Grant Still. Music that is full of the blues and spirituals, jazz, inside of the classical form. There's even a banjo in there as well, so I hope you enjoyed that. Coming up next, music from a contemporary composer that I like to say William Grant Still passed the baton to, and that is Carlos Simon. Here is the second movement from his Tales of Folklore Symphony called Flying Africans.

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0: Gorgeous music, absolutely gorgeous music. That was Flying Africans from Tales, a folklore symphony by Carlos Simon and played by the National Symphony Orchestra. And that movement was inspired by African-American folklore, where enslaved people regained the ability to fly back to Africa. It's very, very powerful. This is Monique Brooks Roberts. More great music coming up. But before we get to that, did you know that Charlie Chats are back? Yes, they are. 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

A Minuet by Mozart, played by Korean-American pianist Min Kwon. Now let's move into some video game music from The Legend of Zelda by Koji Kondo here on CPR Classical.

The London Philharmonic playing the suite from The Legend of Zelda by Koji Kondo. And I may or may have not stayed up till 2 or 3 a.m. in the morning playing The Legend of Zelda when I was a young child. I hope you enjoyed that music. Coming up, let's move into some Bach for you this afternoon. His Brandenburg Concerto No. 1 in F major, played by the Academy of Ancient Music.

0: Brandenburg Concerto No. 1 by Johann Sebastian Bach, played by the Academy of Ancient Music, conducted by Christopher Hogwood. This is Monique Brooks Roberts, and coming up in just a moment, more music in celebration of Asian Pacific American Heritage Month, the Butterfly Lovers Violin Concerto for you in just a moment.
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0: You just heard the most famous Chinese violin piece in history. That's right. That was the Butterfly Lover's Violin Concerto by Chinese composers Chen Gong and He Zhanhao. And that was violinist Vanessa May playing so beautifully alongside the London Philharmonic Orchestra. In just a moment, let's move into a waltz by Johann Strauss II called Vienna Blood here on CPR Classical.
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Vienna Blood by Johann Strauss II, music composed to celebrate aristocrat weddings, and it also marked his debut with the Vienna Philharmonic, who happened to be resistant. They felt he only composed light music, but that was the music that won them over. Up next, some beautiful piano music by Philip Glass.

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0: Yo-Yo Ma playing alongside the Shanghai Symphony Orchestra, music from the iconic film Crouching Tiger, Hidden Dragon that was scored by Tan Dun.
1: Behind the Baton with conductor Scott O'Neill on CPR Classical.
2: To say that Mozart doesn't get the credit he deserves may seem odd because, let's face it, he gets a lot of credit. But many composers, like Beethoven, often get credit for innovations that Mozart actually had conceived long before they did. Virtually every first movement of every concerto before Beethoven featured a cadenza near the end of the movement where the soloist says whatever he's got to say unencumbered by the orchestra. It ends with a flourish, to which the orchestra responds, "Nice cadenza, we'll take it from here," and they end the movement without the soloist. That is, until Beethoven wrote his C minor piano concerto. Instead of ending the cadenza with a flourish and allowing the orchestra to take over, Beethoven says, "Oh, I'm not finished. I've got more to say." Beethoven seems to have liked the effect so much that he did the same thing in all of his remaining concertos. This became the norm, and Beethoven got credit for changing how concerto first movements end. And now for the rest of the story. It turns out that Mozart had done much the same thing in his Piano Concerto No. 24. The orchestra takes over after the cadenza, but just when you think the piece is ending, in comes the piano. Was Beethoven aware of Mozart's concerto? Yes, a year before writing his own C minor concerto, and when he heard Mozart's ending, Beethoven swooned. Oh, we shall never be able to do anything like that. Well, maybe not, but it wouldn't be for lack of trying, because Beethoven's next concerto featured the same idea. Credit Beethoven for making it his own, sticking to the idea in his other concertos, and influencing later composers. But Mozart deserves even more credit.

The Allegretto Movement from Mozart's Piano Concerto No. 24, and you heard pianist Jean-Yves Bavouze with Manchester Camerata. I hope you enjoyed that Behind the Baton with Scott O'Neill, and tickets are almost sold out for the next Behind the Baton Live. It's happening June 16th at the Denver Art Museum, and this time Scott and the Art Museum curators take you to the American West. Tickets are $25. There are only a few left, so you can get them now at cprclassical.org. Up next, music by Beethoven, his Romance for Violin No. 1 in G Major, performed by the one and only Itzhak Perlman.

0: Itzhak Perlman playing the beautiful Romance No. 1 for violin by Beethoven, and that was Daniel Barenboim conducting the Berlin Philharmonic. Coming up in just a moment, music from the 2011 film War Horse, scored by the iconic John Williams. Stay tuned.
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Dartmoor 1912 from the film War Horse, scored beautifully by John Williams. And there's just something about film music that feels so expansive and lush, right? So gorgeous. But then again, it is John Williams. Coming up next, Four Dances by Thomas Morley, played by the Los Angeles Guitar Quartet.

0: Four dances by 16th century Renaissance composer Thomas Morley. Some have said that he lived in the same London parish as William Shakespeare and was even inspired to compose music to some of Shakespeare's works. Music coming up to round out our time together today, and it brings me a lot of nostalgia. Takes me all the way back to 7th grade when I was a violin student in middle school, and I remember practicing this piece till like 1 a.m., and my father came to me and said, "You can't practice till 1 o'clock in the morning, Monique. You have to go to bed. You're waking up the whole house." And that piece was Edvard Grieg's Holberg Suite, and it's coming up for you in just a moment.
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That is such a fantastic piece of music. And no, not just because I played it in middle school, but because it's incredible. So many beautiful, lush elements. That was Edvard Grieg's Holberg Suite, originally composed for piano, but later adapted for full string orchestra. This is Monique Brooks Roberts. Thank you so much for hanging with me on your Saturday afternoon. You know, you could have been anywhere doing anything, but you were listening to CPR Classical, and I appreciate you. Thank you so much. I hope you have a beautiful evening, and you can catch me back here tomorrow from noon to 5. Sean Nethery is up next to take you into your Saturday evening. And as always, my friend, take care of you. Until next time.

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3: You're going to enjoy a veritable smorgasbord of performances on tonight's Colorado Spotlight. I hope you're hungry, I guess. I'm not sure that worked. I'm Sean Nethery. Good evening. Welcome to Colorado Spotlight on CPR Classical. Tonight on the spot, we're going to hear the finale of Tchaikovsky's first piano concerto, performed by the Boulder Philharmonic with pianist Enon Barnaton. A great performance. We're going to start off with a send-off for this year's Friends of Chamber Music in Denver, the last major recital that Colorado Public Radio Classical sponsored happened just a couple of days ago. Jean-Yves Thibaudet playing an all Debussy recital. Wonderful performance. And Friends has tickets available, you know, for next season, which is Cracker Jack. 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So let's hear a piece from the closing recital from a couple of years ago. The guitarist Miloš Karadaglić performing a Passacaglia by Silvius Leopold Weiss on CPR Classical's Colorado Spotlight.

I think you can tell that the audience got a big kick out of that performance with the Boulder Philharmonic and pianist Enon Barnaton, conducted by Michael Butterman. That was the finale from the Piano Concerto No. 1 of Tchaikovsky here on CBR Classical's Colorado Spotlight. Boulder Phil ends their season with a celebration called Spring into Summer, Planet Bluegrass. 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There is time for one more spotlight shining. 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You just look for the Summer Music Festival. Here is a taste of the kind of music making you can expect. From Beethoven's Sextet for two horns and strings, here's the Allegro from an ensemble of the Colorado College Summer Music Festival on Colorado Spotlight on CPR Classical.

The first movement of the Sextet for Two Horns and Strings by Beethoven on CPR Classical tonight, performed by an ensemble from the Colorado College Summer Music Festival. That's it for tonight's Colorado Spotlight. Tune in tomorrow at noon for more Colorado music making. And speaking of music making, let's hear the Baroque Academy of Montreal make some Vivaldi music happen, the Concerto for Oboe, Bassoon, Strings, and Continuo on CPR Classical.

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Wow, that was powerful. John Wesley Wright was the tenor there, Ricky Little baritone, with the American Spiritual Ensemble on CPR Classical, performing Steal Away, arranged by Joseph Jennings, who earned his master's degree in conducting from Colorado State University in Fort Collins. I'm Sean Nethery. This is CPR Classical, and it happens thanks to the many, many listeners who support CPR Classical with your hard-earned dollars. If you're one of them, thank you so much. It's because of that that you now get to hear one of Rossini's greatest hits right now, one of his opera overtures. Rossini tended to toss off his opera overtures very quickly. I imagine him in the back of his carriage just jotting notes down on the way to the hall on the day of performance. But he was a hit writer, you know, a hit songwriter, and these are some of his prized instrumentals. Here is the Thieving Magpie Overture by Rossini, the London Symphony, conducted by Claudio Abbado on CPR Classic.

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0: 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Coming up not too long from now, a Haydn symphony to get your blood pumping a bit, but in a, you know, genteel way. Coming up shortly.
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A striking performance there. Hilary Hahn violin, Matthias Gern baritone with the Munich Chamber Orchestra, an aria from the Cantata No. 59 by J.S. Bach, kicking off this hour on CPR Classical. I'm Sean Nethery. So great to be with you this evening. Next for you, the symphony that got Haydn into the triple digits, the Symphony No. 100, The Military, it's called, because it's got some military motion in a couple of movements. And you know, it's worth close listening. I find these days that all Haydn is worth close listening. His music is deceptively easy on the ears. It can take a lifetime to realize just how inventive he was, because what he did in his music really set things going for lots of composers that followed, contemporaries or followed. I'm talking about Mozart and Beethoven and Schubert and others, but it all kind of started with Haydn moving out of the Baroque into the classical. This is worth a real close listen, or it's worth enjoying your Saturday evening, however you like to do it. Here is the Austro-Hungarian Haydn Orchestra, conducted by Adam Fischer, the Symphony No. 100 of Joseph Haydn on CPR Classical.